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6: Partly cloudy tonight, we'll have a low around 72. For Sunday, partly sunny day, the high near 92.
5: 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It'll end poorly.

the official bird of South Carolina, majestic in flight, and sounds like a fighter jet when it comes near your ear. It's a mosquito. Yeah, we've grown big around here. We're SC 103.1.

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We said slight, sir. That's pretty massive.

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3: Partly cloudy tonight, we'll have a low around 72. For Sunday, partly sunny day, the high near 92.
2: 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We play everything because we're the musical equivalent of a cat chasing a laser pointer. Nah, we're never going to catch it.

We love South Carolina so much. It's in our name, SC103.1. Now, pucker up. Not you, sir.

0: We're SC103.1, the station that's always growing to improve your listening experience. If we were on Yelp, we'd be like 5 stars. Well, at least 4.5. 4.5? Thanks.
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Or, you know, you could just buy a thermometer. 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
6: Partly cloudy tonight, level low around 72. For Sunday, partly sunny day, the high near 92.
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6: Partly cloudy tonight, we'll have a low around 72. For Sunday, partly sunny day, the high near 92.
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Whether you're on Dufusky or Hilton Head or the Sands, we play everything. 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

0: 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This year, America turns 250, and the spirit that started it all still rocks. From signing the Declaration to the freedoms we enjoy every day here in the Lowcountry, the sound of independence has never been silenced. So whether it's the reminder of the sounds of cannon fire and the battle for Port Royal, to the sounds of an F-35 fighter jet in the skies above the Lowcountry today, we're SC103.1, and we're proud to celebrate America 250 and SC250. So turn it up, Lowcountry. 250 years of freedom deserves to be loud. SC103.1.
1: 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Ooh, that's gonna leave a mark.

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And he said he wasn't wearing one.

SC103.1. This year, America celebrates 250 years of independence, and the story of freedom runs straight through the Lowcountry. From the old Sheldon Church ruins in Yemisi, the Battle of Coosawatchie, the Battle of Port Royal, and the Beaufort Arsenal, these are all the current Lowcountry roads, bridges, and rivers that are the same places where American heroes traveled and independence was fought for. Lowcountry ideas, courage, and commitment to liberty that helped spark a revolution that still burns today. We celebrate Revolutionary South Carolina 250 and America 250 with you. 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

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We play music, talk a little, and we play some commercials. 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

SC103.1. We play everything because we're like a musical Swiss Army knife. And we've got a pocket full of tools that we don't know what they do. Ooh, I wonder what this is.

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2: All right, kids, we're almost to Hilton Head. Yeah, we just need to make it around the Bluffton traffic circle. Where's this lane go? Why did that church just cut in front of me? Why is it set in hieroglyphics? How do I get out of here? Ah!
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SC103.1. More fun than sticking your tongue to a metal pole in January. Yeah, which isn't all that big of a deal here in South Carolina. Yeah, it's just kind of cold.

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Make sure when entering a traffic circle, you're going right. Yeah, that should help.

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Right here in the Lowcountry, we celebrate the courage of patriots that traveled and fought along these same roads, bridges, and rivers. From Declaration signer Thomas Hayward to General William Moultrie and Colonel John Lawrence and others that laid the building blocks of our nation, it happened here. 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

0: 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This year, America turns 250, and the spirit that started it all still rocks. From signing the Declaration to the freedoms we enjoy every day here in the Lowcountry, the sound of independence has never been silenced. So whether it's the reminder of the sounds of cannon fire and the battle for Port Royal, to the sounds of an F-35 fighter jet in the skies above the Lowcountry today, we're SC103.1, and we're proud to celebrate America 250 and SC250. So turn it up, Lowcountry. 250 years of freedom deserves to be loud. 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
1: 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Here's what's happening on this week's show.
2: When it's time to upgrade to a new mobile phone, what should you do about recycling your old phone? An electronics recycling expert shares some advice.
3: It's really important to not just drop off at a drop-off center where anyone has access, because in today's age, so much private data is stored on phones.
2: Then, the human brain can stay sharp as we age if we train it to do so. A neuroscience researcher says it's never too soon to start.
4: 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So if you have a little at age 40, most likely you're going to have more as you continue to age.
2: Those two stories and much more are ahead on this week's InfoTrack. Stay with us. The show begins right after this short timeout.
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0: 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Here's your host, Chris Whitting.
1: 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Roy?
2: Thanks, Chris. We're talking with Mark Underwood. He's a neuroscience researcher, an expert on the topic of brain aging, and he teaches ways to improve cognitive function. 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
3: Hey, thanks for having me today. I appreciate it.
2: Let's talk about brain aging in general for just a moment. At what age is it normal to start losing some mental sharpness?
3: You know, the average age that we start to see a depletion in cognitive function is about age 40. Certainly, we can have issues earlier than that, but that's the time when our hormones are actually changing and causing some changes inside our brain that leave us with mild memory loss associated with aging.
2: Does that accelerate as you hit, say, your 70s or 80s?
3: Actually, it does. The things that you see in your 40s and 50s are sort of the tip of the iceberg when it comes to what you're going to see in your 60s, 70s, and 80s. So if you have a little memory loss at age 40, most likely you're going to have more memory loss as you continue to age. And that's just a part of the aging process that can certainly be accelerated with different types of disease pathologies, whether you're genetically susceptible to those things. But we need to address the memory problems when we're young. And yeah, 40 or 50 is certainly young enough to see a tremendous difference if we allow ourselves to make some changes.
2: People are living a lot longer than they ever have before. What percentage of people in, say, their 80s are dealing with Alzheimer's or some form of dementia?
3: Well, that can be in excess to 50%. By the time you're age 65, you have about a 10 to 20% chance of having Alzheimer's, but when you get into 80 to 85 range, that can go up to 50 to 60%. So it's definitely an age-related phenomenon. Now, there's a lot of things that lead to memory loss. Not all of them are Alzheimer's, and that's why we need to pay particular attention to even the forgetting of phone numbers and sunglasses and cell phones, because our research has indicated there's an underlying process that's going on that's starting at an earlier age, but of course, then as it grows and grows, in consequence, you start to see bigger memory problems that are more troubling later. So we want to address the small things that are happening when we're 40, 45, 50 years old.
2: Everyone complains, I don't have enough time, I wish I had more time, but one of the things that you say is that actually that has something to do with how our brains function, especially how our brain perceives time, right?
3: Well, absolutely. The amount of stress and information that we do digest on a daily basis, though, is much larger than ever before in the history of mankind. So time is of the essence, but when your brain is busy, you have to sort of figure out how to organize that information. And that's a very key strategy to helping make the most of your cognitive abilities.
2: And I understand you have three ways that people can maybe carve out some more time in their day just by changing priorities and so forth. Can you just tell us about those three ways?
3: All these have to do a lot with lists. So you want to prioritize things that you have to do. You want to delegate those things. Starting on the most difficult tasks, work towards completion of those tasks, and then, of course, delegate those things to other people or to another list for another day and time. But focus on the harder things early in the day when you have the most energy. Then delegate them. Say that you're going to do them at a certain time, a certain place. Tip number two is to do these things in batches. So if you're going to run errands, try to run them all at the same point in time. If you're going to respond to emails, try to sit down on the computer and do those all at once. So if you organize your things, prioritize your things, delegate them, and then do them in batches, you're going to make the most of your time.
2: The final tip was something about executive function. Maybe you just need to explain what that even is, but go ahead.
3: Well, the core of your planning and decision-making process is a process called executive functioning, and that's how we make decisions and organize, prioritize, and solve problems. And it's very important to enhance our executive functioning capabilities as much as possible. That has to do a lot with cross-training your brain, making sure that you're able to deal with the facts of the situation. It's gathering facts, solving bigger problems by breaking it down into smaller chunks. So it's very important that you give your brain some strategies on how to solve the problems that are facing you, organize your time effectively, and you're going to end up with more hours in a day. If you end up with more hours in a day, you're going to find some time in there to be relaxed and not just do more. So you got to know when to say when, get a good, healthy work-life balance so that your brain's able to stay refreshed, your brain's going to be healthy, and you're going to have more cognitive capacity that translates into later years in life.
2: You mentioned a few moments ago people in their 40s who are dealing with memory loss. Now, some of the things we just talked about are, I'm sure, are incorporated into that, but are there other things that you recommend for people in their 40s and 50s who are concerned about maybe losing memory a little bit?
3: Well, I think there's some great advice that's gained by watching your diet. You want to reduce the amount of sugar in your diet for a properly functioning brain. Sugar becomes very inflammatory in the brain, especially as we age. We have to look at supplements to improve executive functioning. And you want to look at things like exercise, both mental and physical exercise. You can help your brain get a little bit younger by physically exercising and cross-training your brain, doing things like crossword puzzles, online brain training games, going to the museum. There's a lot of different things that can stimulate the brain to help it work better and to keep it properly exercised. And you need a little bit of rest. Too much exercise for the brain is going to wear you down. You need to properly rest and relax and let that brain get refreshed every once in a while.
2: We've interviewed a number of experts through the years who have explained how sleep-deprived Americans are. Do we know what role sleep deprivation plays in the long-term functioning and aging of the brain?
3: Oh, absolutely. Sleep deprivation is one of the bigger issues you have with memory loss. People that are good sleepers can have up to 10 to 15 times better memory than poor sleepers. You see, when your brain is at sleep at night, it's technically not asleep. It actually starts to burn a little bit more energy than during your waking hours. That's the time of day, or night if you will, that your brain's reorganizing all the information that you've experienced through the day. It's sort of like a computer reorganizing its files. When the brain gets enough sleep, you're properly reorganized, you wake up fresh and refreshed, tackle the new day's problems. But if you don't get that sleep, your brain never gets a chance to sort of organize that information. What you want to do, get yourself in a nice, cool, dark place. Don't have a big meal. Don't have a bunch of drinks before you go to bed. Get a good night's rest. Stay away from the TV when you're falling asleep. And if you get that deeper sleep, your brain's going to be healthier in the morning than it was before you fell asleep the night before. And that's a very important strategy to help keep the brain in good shape.
2: Mark, you mentioned doing puzzles and things like that a moment ago. Is that something that people should be doing even in their younger years to try to maintain that, or is that something maybe they should just worry about as they get in their 60s and 70s?
3: No, it's good at all ages. I think one of the keys is that you have to mix it up. We have some games actually on our website that are free, so you don't have to pay a subscription to play them. And what we've found is people enjoy being able to measure their performance, measure their output, see how they're doing, see how they're improving, and in working different types of brain processing. So, you know, there's a type of brain processing for language, and there's a type of brain processing for math and for art and for roller skating. You want to be able to work many different types of those brain processes, and these computer games simulate those environments so that you're strengthening many different parts of the brain and really getting a balanced exercise regimen for your brain. And that can be very helpful whether you're 15 or 55 or older.
2: I think everyone knows maybe one or two friends or family members who have just amazing encyclopedic memories. Do we know why some people just have memories that are so much sharper than other people?
3: Well, it's not that they're necessarily genetically advantaged. That's actually how it's supposed to be. The rest of us are at a deficit. So we need to be making the changes in our life so that we can live up to the potential they demonstrate in their day-to-day walk. So there are certainly super geniuses out there, one or two in the world, that can remember all kinds of really obscure things. That's not really practical for day-to-day living. But if we change our diet, exercise, start taking the right supplements for our brain, challenging our brain, we can live many, many years and have a nice, healthy brain.
2: Mark Underwood, president and co-founder of the Wisconsin-based biotech company Quincy Bioscience. He's also a neuroscience researcher and an expert on the topic of brain aging. Mark, give us your website one more time.
3: freeonlinememorytest.com.
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3: Thank you, sir.
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4: 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You might be sorry. That story, coming up.
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1: How long do you keep your cell phone before it's time for the latest and greatest? And what exactly are we supposed to do with all those old gadgets? Patty Osterberg is the Education and Outreach Director of Sustainable Electronics Recycling International, an organization that sets standards for responsible electronics recycling. Patty, how long do most people tend to keep the average electronic device? Let's say a cell phone. I'd imagine that's the one that most probably comes to mind for most people.
9: Well, that certainly is one of the most common gadgets, and the shelf life of those has become shorter and shorter as people tend to upgrade every 24 months or even more in some places. But the good thing is that those phones still have valuable life after their first user is finished. So if those phones are recycled in a timely way, there's still a second life, and in some cases, even a third life for those devices.
1: What would that second or third life be? Would it be intact as a phone, or would all the components end up going elsewhere to have a second life?
9: The most environmentally beneficial form of recycling is reuse. And so whenever possible, reusing as the full intact device is the first option. And that's the first option stressed under the R2 standard. So we might be spoiled and we have a perfectly good iPhone 5, but the iPhone 6 comes out and we want to upgrade. But there are still many people that would be glad to use the iPhone 5, and many people in parts of the world that quite frankly would be glad to use an iPhone 3. So there's a thriving market, and that is really having access to affordable electronics that have been properly repaired and refurbished has really bridged the digital divide in many areas of the world.
1: So if someone wanted to be sure their old electronics device was reused in a sustainable way, what's the best way to do that? Is it best to donate it, sell it on eBay, take it to a recycling center? What do you think's the most responsible course of action?
9: Well, it's really important to recycle with somebody that you know is going to responsibly manage those devices. So for phones, many people just bring them back to the place where they're purchasing a new phone because they trade in. And so that's what typically happens with new phones. For other devices, though, you know, it's really important to not just drop off at a drop-off center where anyone has access, because really, in today's age, so much private data is stored on phones, or it can be accessed through phones and other devices like tablets and laptops. You have online banking and you have email statements, and all of those things are rich opportunities for identity thieves. So it's really important to bring your devices to somebody that's going to safely manage them. That's why a certified recycler or refurbisher is so important, because they have really rigid requirements to conform to regarding data security. Secondly, all recyclers are not created equal. There are materials in electronic devices that really can cause great harm to both people and the environment if they're not managed properly. I'm sure many people have seen very disturbing images of, you know, children playing on or near stockpiles of electronics equipment in some regions of the world, and it's really caused just devastating pollution and health problems for many, many people. So when you recycle, sometimes they end up in places where you don't anticipate them to. And so a certified recycler, though, follows the rules and the best practices that have been established, and they prove it by undergoing annual audits or inspections of their facility. And that makes sure that those materials are going to be managed in a way, one, that maximizes the reuse potential, two, that maximizes the recovery potential. Because if you're using the best practices and high-tech standards, you're going to be able to recover about 95% of the precious and rare metals that are found in electronics. What some unscrupulous recyclers will do is they will recover the most valuable things, and then the things that cost money to recycle, they'll ship and they end up where they shouldn't be.
1: I've also been curious about how that process works. Do these recycling companies employ people to disassemble each device component by component to remove all the precious metals or reusable parts? Or is it some kind of automated process?
9: Lots of them, they start out with some manual disassembly because that really protects those reusable components and parts. And it's really interesting some of the things that can be reused. So for instance, a broken cell phone, if it doesn't really have a viable reuse potential as a cell phone, it still has reuse potential for the parts and components. So for instance, the CPU unit or the central processing unit in a smartphone can be reused in electronic readers or remote controllers. So for a completely different product, the GPU unit can be used in digital picture frames. So for some of those things, manually disassembling them is required. For other things, there are automated processes that can remove the wire from cable so that you have just a pure stream of metal that can then be further processed. So really a lot of different methods are employed. It depends on the volume and the quantity and what each recycler specializes in. One of the things I found really interesting is that the deposits of rare and precious metals found in recycled electronics are 40 to 50 times richer than the deposits of precious metals in newly mined ore. So when you think of the environmental footprint of mining as opposed to being able to recover those materials in electronics, it's much better, much more environmentally friendly to recycle, and it provides a much richer source.
1: We've primarily talked about phones, but there's a multitude of electronics that can be recycled, right?
9: Correct. When we talk about electronics recycling, you could say that a washer and a dryer are electronic items, but the R2 standard really covers electronics that contain information or that are communication devices. So things like a laptop, computers, monitors, and the peripherals. So printers, cables, and things associated with that.
1: Can you talk for a moment about the environmental impact of just tossing an old cell phone into the trash?
9: There's really two things there. One is it's opportunity loss because, as I said, those materials contain a rich source of rare earth metals and precious metals, and those are required to manufacture new electronics. Last year, more than 300 million computers and 2 billion smartphones were manufactured. But the rare and precious metals that are necessary to manufacture those devices are in limited supply. So it's really important that we recover those materials if we want to continue to upgrade and update our electronic devices. So to just throw a phone in the garbage or to throw a phone in the drawer, we're really losing that opportunity to recover those materials. Secondly, those electronic devices contain materials that, if they're not managed properly, they really can do significant harm to the economy. They can harm the workers that come in contact with them.
1: Patty Osterberg from Sustainable Electronics Recycling International, an organization that sets standards for responsible electronics recycling. Patty, how can someone track down a responsible electronics recycler?
9: We have that on our website. So if they go to sustainableelectronics.org and then click on the Find a Recycler menu tab at the top.
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9: Thank you very much.
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12: Thanks, Chris. Reporter Susan Carpenter of the Los Angeles Times decided to take the guesswork out of eco-living choices. You did what few people are brave enough to do. You took it upon yourself to try some of the more popular or touted remedies to see if they worked, if they were cost-effective.
13: Yeah, that was basically the concept.
12: And I know a lot of those new technologies are, you know, they're touted as being essential to living greener, but they don't always account for the costs or the payback that consumers will eventually see. That said, what systems did you find worth the effort and expense to install?
13: Well, I think what sort of prompted this series was the fact that California was in a major drought, and so my energies were really focused on water conservation at first. And now that I've had gray water at my house, which is basically taking the wastewater that you produce inside your house from laundry machines or your bathtub or your bathroom sink, and then pushing that out into your landscape instead of sending it down into your sewer, that has been the biggest for me in terms of water savings. It hasn't really paid off financially in terms of what I've put into it, but it was fairly low cost. In terms of just the laundry to landscape system that I put in over 2 years ago, I've saved almost 10,000 gallons of water, and that just cost $300 and some to install myself.
12: What other methods of conservation were you looking at?
13: The edible landscaping idea is really exciting to grow your own food, but one thing I don't think a lot of people pay attention to is that if you have a job and if you're also trying to raise a family, which is my situation, it just takes so much time to be able to do that and a lot of resources, and once again, the water issue enters into that picture. So I found that that was not a workable thing for me and the way that I live my life. It isn't cost effective, and what I've since decided to do is just sign up for a community supported agriculture or CSA food box that I get every week. So for $18, I get a huge box of organic produce that's locally grown.
12: One thing I thought was really interesting that you wrote about, in a lot of urban municipalities now, they're starting to allow people to keep chickens in their backyards. What was your experience with backyard chickens?
13: I was really excited to raise my own chickens and be producing my own eggs. What first was problematic for me was just the expense of the coop and the upfront cost for the hens themselves. But then once you get that all set up and you've nurtured your little chicks until they're turning into laying hens and they're outside and they're in your yard, there are critters. So even though LA is a major urban area, I experienced raccoons and possums. I had two sets of hens, and I had purchased both the hens from the local animal shelter, and each time the hens got picked off by raccoons. Once again, speaking from a mom's perspective, when that happens and your kid is sort of warmed up to the birds as pets, I wasn't really game for doing it again.
12: And with all of the experimenting and the money you put into installing these systems, you wrote that there are a few things that most people can do that really don't involve a lot of expense.
13: No, they're super simple and totally low cost. I mean, I have solar on my house, but one of the things that you can do is just look for efficiencies, turning off lights when you exit rooms, switching out your incandescent bulbs for DFLs. And then beyond that, I think one of the biggest gets in terms of efficiency at my house is just the simple laundry line. Clothes dryers account for 5 to 10% of your energy use inside a house. So a $50 retractable laundry line I've been using for years, and that sort of cuts that out of the equation for me. And then beyond that, composting, which some people think is disgusting, which I think is ridiculous because you're handling that waste anyways. It's just food waste that you would normally be either putting in your sink disposal or into your trash can. If you just set up a simple system where you have a little collector in your sink and then your composting bin is too far of a walk from wherever you keep it outside your door, that reduces an enormous amount of waste. And then just garden variety recycling. I mean, so many municipal waste streams are single stream recycling, so you don't even have to separate it out. You just throw it in a single bin and then it just rolls away. So those to me were the simplest things to do.
12: Listeners might want to read your article to get some ideas about what they might want to implement in their lives. Where can someone go to find that article?
13: Well, you can just go to latimes.com. Just do a search either on the site for Susan Carpenter or Realist Idealist, which is the name of that column. That should pop up pretty readily.
12: Susan Carpenter is a reporter for the Los Angeles Times. Susan, thanks for joining us today.
13: Thank you.
12: I'm Taryn McCall for InfoTrack.
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7: Partly sunny today. The high is going to be near 92. It'll be mostly cloudy tonight. We'll have a low around 74. There's a low tide around 8 a.m. this morning. Then we'll have a high tide around 2:15 this afternoon.
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6: Partly sunny today. The high is going to be near 92. It'll be mostly cloudy tonight. We'll have a low around 74. There's a low tide around 8 a.m. this morning. Then we'll have a high tide around 2:15 this afternoon.
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0: 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This year, America celebrates 250 years of independence, and the story of freedom runs straight through the Lowcountry. From the old Sheldon Church ruins in Yemisee, the Battle of Coosawatchie, the Battle of Port Royal, and the Beaufort Arsenal, these are all the current Lowcountry roads, bridges, and rivers that are the same places where American heroes traveled and independence was fought for. 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
4: Partly sunny today. The high is going to be near 92. It'll be mostly cloudy tonight. We'll have a low around 74. There's a low tide around 8 a.m. this morning. Then we'll have a high tide around 2:15 this afternoon.
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6: Partly sunny today. The high is going to be near 92. It'll be mostly cloudy tonight. We'll have a low around 74. There's a low tide around 8 a.m. this morning. Then we'll have a high tide around 2:15 this afternoon.
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We put our head down at night right here in Beaufort County. And then we get up to play variety like this all day. 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

0: 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This year, America turns 250, and the spirit that started it all still rocks. 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So whether it's the reminder of the sounds of cannon fire and the battle for Port Royal, to the sounds of an F-35 fighter jet in the skies above the Lowcountry today, we're SC 103.1, and we're proud to celebrate America 250 and SC 250. So turn it up, Lowcountry. 250 years of freedom deserves to be loud. 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
5: Time for SC 103.1's weather from the Carrier Award-winning Gochnauer Air Conditioning and Heating's Low Country Weather Center.
6: Partly sunny today. The high is going to be near 92. It'll be mostly cloudy tonight. We'll have a low around 74. There's a low tide around 8 a.m. this morning. Then we'll have a high tide around 2:15 this afternoon.
5: 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We play everything because we're like a musical Swiss Army knife. And we've got a pocket full of tools that we don't know what they do. Ooh, I wonder what this is.

the official bird of South Carolina, majestic in flight, and sounds like a fighter jet when it comes near your ear. It's a mosquito. Yeah, we've grown big around here. We're SC 103.1.

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10: Partly sunny today. The high is going to be near 92. It'll be mostly cloudy tonight. We'll have a low around 74. There's a low tide around 8 a.m. this morning. Then we'll have a high tide around 2:15 this afternoon.
0: 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Hopefully that makes up for our lack of pants.

We love South Carolina so much. It's in our name, SC 103.1. Now, pucker up. Not you, sir.

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2: Partly sunny today. The high is going to be near 92. It'll be mostly cloudy tonight. We'll have a low around 74. There's a low tide around 8 a.m. this morning. Then we'll have a high tide around 2:15 this afternoon.
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said, are you gonna be my girl? It's a 1, 2, 3, take my hand and come with me, because you look so fine that I really wanna make you mine. Really wanna make you mine. 4, 5, 6, come on and get your kicks. Now you don't need it.

0: 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If we were on Yelp, we'd be like 5 stars. Well, at least 4.5. 4.5? Thanks.
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4: Partly sunny today. The high is going to be near 92. It'll be mostly cloudy tonight. We'll have a low around 74. There's a low tide around 8 a.m. this morning. Then we'll have a high tide around 2:15 this afternoon.
0: 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We play everything because we're the musical equivalent of a cat chasing a laser pointer. Nah, we're never going to catch it.

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Plus, we like our toes in the sand too. Yeah, feels good. 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
5: Partly sunny today. The high is going to be near 92. It'll be mostly cloudy tonight. We'll have a low around 74. There's a low tide around 8 a.m. this morning. Then we'll have a high tide around 2:15 this afternoon.
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0: 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So whether it's the reminder of the sounds of cannon fire and the battle for Port Royal, to the sounds of an F-35 fighter jet in the skies above the Lowcountry today, we're SC103.1, and we're proud to celebrate America 250 and SC250. 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
7: Partly sunny today. The high is going to be near 92. It'll be mostly cloudy tonight. We'll have a low around 74. There's a low tide around 8 a.m. this morning. Then we'll have a high tide around 2:15 this afternoon.
8: 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Y'all.

We put our head down at night right here in Beaufort County. And then we get up to play variety like this all day. We're SC 103.1.

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6: Mostly cloudy tonight, we'll have a low around 74. For Monday, a mostly cloudy day, the high near 93.
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the official bird of South Carolina, majestic in flight, and sounds like a fighter jet when it comes near your ear. It's a mosquito. Yeah, we've grown big around here. 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
4: Mostly cloudy tonight, level low around 74. For Monday, a mostly cloudy day, the high near 93.
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It's in our name, SC 103.1. Now, pucker up. Not you, sir.

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Here's another random song on SC-103. 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
1: Mostly cloudy tonight, level low around 74. For Monday, a mostly cloudy day, the high near 93.
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